0: It's the Outlaw Saturday Night Rebellion. I'm your host, James Cook, and thank you for joining me on a Saturday night. Now, the first hour, I just want to remind you something big is happening in Winthorst, Texas, and we would love for you to be a part of it. I'm asking you to do what I cannot. If you have never seen Zane Williams live, we've got your chance. Hidden Oaks Concert Series in Winthorst happening tonight. Zane Williams is out there. You can still go grab tickets. If you don't know, Zane is in Wilder Blue Plus. He wrote major hits for some of our favorite Texas Red Dirt artists, including Cody Johnson and plenty others. Now, if you've never heard him live, here is your chance. He'll be at the Hidden Oaks Concert Series in Winthorst tonight. You still got time to grab your tickets now.
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1: 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She about to

is the Outlaw Saturday Night Rebellion. I'm your host, James Cook, and thank you for joining me on a Saturday night. Now, the first hour, I just want to remind you something big is happening in Winthorst, Texas, and we would love for you to be a part of it. I'm asking you to do what I cannot. If you have never seen Zane Williams live, we've got your chance. Hidden Oaks Concert Series in Winthorst happening tonight. Zane Williams is out there. You can still go grab tickets. If you don't know, Zane is in Wilder Blue Plus. He wrote major hits for some of our favorite Texas Red Dirt artists, including Cody Johnson and plenty others. Now, if you've never heard him live, here is your chance. He'll be at the Hidden Oaks Concert Series in Winthorst tonight. You still got time to grab your tickets now.

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It's the Outlaw Saturday Night Rebellion. I'm your host, James Cook. Got some quick Texas music news that I absolutely love. Josh Weathers is taking it back the way records used to be made. Now, on August 14th, he's going to release 5 new songs from the Niles City Sessions, recorded live in one room with the band and nothing but a tape machine rolling. The project features Dreams, Heartache Like Her, Love on a Roll, One When You Honky Tonk, and You Either Love Me or You Don't. Now, if you're a fan of Josh Weathers and real, raw performances, this one's definitely worth checking out.

0: It's the Outlaw Saturday Night Rebellion. I'm your host, James Cook, and I got some exciting news from Parker McCollum. He is hitting pause on his weekend shows in Omaha and Kansas City for the best reason possible. He and his wife, Haley Ray, are expecting baby number two, and that little one could be arriving anytime now. Congratulations to the McCollum family, and we're wishing them a safe delivery and a healthy baby. The Omaha show has been moved to September 10th. Kansas City all set for September 12th. If you already got tickets, they're going to be honored for the new dates. So one more time, congratulations to Parker McCollum and his new family.
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The Outlaw Saturday Night Rebellion, blazing trails through the heartland of Texoma with your host, James Cook. 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

0: Thank you for joining the Outlaw Saturday Night Rebellion. I'm your host, James Cook, and if you're looking for new music, your playlist is about to get a whole lot bigger. Dropping Friday, it was Down for the Ride from Tristan Robertson. Also, Wyatt Flores released Scared of Heights, and my band, the James Cook Band, released On the Record live at the Iron Horse Pub. That is live music straight from Iron Horse Pub. You can go listen to that today. Looking ahead, Silverada will be bringing us Living Proof on August 7th. Josh Weathers will be coming in with Nile City Session on August 14th. Ray Whaley Hubbard will be dropping Real to Real for Real on August 21st. Now, this is shaping up to be a huge summer for Texas Red Dirt music, so keep those speakers turned up.
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It's the Outlaw Saturday Night Rebellion. I'm your host, James Cook, and thank you for joining me on a Saturday night. Here's the question, Outlaws. Could we finally be getting new cross-Canadian ragweed music? Fans at Red Rocks got a surprise this past weekend when the band debuted a brand new song called Glad I Ran Into You. Cody introduced it as a tribute to the late Todd Snyder, calling him both a friend and a mentor before performing this brand new tune. Now, there's no word yet on whether this will be officially released, but it's a sign, and I'll take any sign I can get to ragweed fans that they have plenty of reason to get excited about new music.

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It's the Outlaw Saturday Night Rebellion. I'm your host, James Cook. Got some quick Texas music news that I absolutely love. Josh Weathers is taking it back the way records used to be made. Now, on August 14th, he's going to release 5 new songs from the Niles City Sessions, recorded live in one room with the band and nothing but a tape machine rolling. The project features Dreams, Heartache Like Her, Love on a Roll, One When You Honky Tonk, and You Either Love Me or You Don't. Now, if you're a fan of Josh Weathers and real, raw performances, this one's definitely worth checking out.

his boots, price on his head, ice in his veins, cold steel in his hand. 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

0: It's the Outlaw Saturday Night Rebellion. I'm your host, James Cook, and I got some exciting news from Parker McCollum. He is hitting pause on his weekend shows in Omaha and Kansas City for the best reason possible. He and his wife, Haley Ray, are expecting baby number two, and that little one could be arriving anytime now. Congratulations to the McCollum family, and we're wishing them a safe delivery and a healthy baby. The Omaha show has been moved to September 10th. Kansas City all set for September 12th. If you already got tickets, they're going to be honored for the new dates. So one more time, congratulations to Parker McCollum and his new family.
1: Saddle up for the Outlaw Saturday Night Rebellion. Your frontier for
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3: 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But every night when you go to get some Z's, how often do you really think about the temperature in your bedroom? Temperature may be one of the most underappreciated factors in sleep. That's according to the Senior Vice President of Research and Scientific Affairs at the National Sleep Foundation. We often hear about lights and screens and stress, but even modest changes in temperature and airflow can influence both how quickly you fall asleep and how deeply you stay asleep. Most experts will recommend a room temperature of 60 to 67 degrees Fahrenheit. 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Play around a bit and see what improves your sleep. 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I'm Dr. Sanjay Gupta, helping you live a better life.
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Welcome to the Outlaw Saturday Night Rebellion with your host, James Cook.

It's the Outlaw Saturday Night Rebellion. I'm your host, James Cook. Got some quick Texas music news that I absolutely love. Josh Weathers is taking it back the way records used to be made. Now, on August 14th, he's going to release 5 new songs from the Niles City Sessions, recorded live in one room with the band and nothing but a tape machine rolling. The project features Dreams, Heartache Like Her, Love on a Roll, One When You Honky Tonk, and You Either Love Me or You Don't. Now, if you're a fan of Josh Weathers and real, raw performances, this one's definitely worth checking out.

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0: It's the Outlaw Saturday Night Rebellion. I'm your host, James Cook, and I got some exciting news from Parker McCollum. He is hitting pause on his weekend shows in Omaha and Kansas City for the best reason possible. He and his wife, Haley Ray, are expecting baby number two, and that little one could be arriving anytime now. Congratulations to the McCollum family, and we're wishing them a safe delivery and a healthy baby. The Omaha show has been moved to September 10th. Kansas City all set for September 12th. If you already got tickets, they're going to be honored for the new dates. So one more time, congratulations to Parker McCollum and his new family.
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0: Thank you for joining the Outlaws Saturday Night Rebellion. I'm your host, James Cook, and if you're looking for new music, your playlist is about to get a whole lot bigger. Dropping Friday, it was Down for the Ride from Tristan Robertson. Also, Wyatt Flores released Scared of Heights, and my band, the James Cook Band, released On the Record live at the Iron Horse Pub. That is live music straight from Iron Horse Pub. You can go listen to that today. Looking ahead, Silverada will be bringing us Living Proof on August 7th. Josh Weathers will be coming in with Nile City Session on August 14th. Ray Whaley Hubbard will be dropping Real to Real for Real on August 21st. 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

It's the Outlaw Saturday Night Rebellion. I'm your host, James Cook, and thank you for joining me on a Saturday night. Here's the question, Outlaws. Could we finally be getting new cross-Canadian ragweed music? Fans at Red Rocks got a surprise this past weekend when the band debuted a brand new song called Glad I Ran Into You. Cody introduced it as a tribute to the late Todd Snyder, calling him both a friend and a mentor before performing this brand new tune. Now, there's no word yet on whether this will be officially released, but it's a sign, and I'll take any sign I can get to ragweed fans that they have plenty of reason to get excited about new music.

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Welcome to the Outlaws Saturday Night Rebellion, where the renegades of country music come alive.

Remember when I was in college, way out in West Texas. Well, when you live in West Texas, you can't just exactly go somewhere. You have to

and you pick him up and you dust him off and you figure right about that time that you might have left that fried all-sub stop-and-go burrito right underneath your seat, you know. And you're fishing around down there and you find that thing, that little old burrito, and then you wipe all the carpet lint off as if you'd not eat it if it did have other things on it. And I guess that's why we came up with the rest of the song. One afternoon, me and Mr. Dylan Page Blanton were sitting there at the porch in our house, and we'd just got through playing some Washers. This is what we did. This is what we sang.

Wish I had my picture on the Rolling Stone today. And I wish that the Inquirer would spread a rumor that I was gay. Well, I wish I had some buddies

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Welcome to the Outlaws Saturday Night Rebellion with your host, James Cook.

You see, Outlaw Saturday Night Rebellion. I'm your host, James Cook. Got some quick Texas music news that I absolutely love. Josh Weathers is taking it back the way records used to be made. Now, on August 14th, he's going to release 5 new songs from the Niles City Sessions, recorded live in one room with the band and nothing but a tape machine rolling. The project features Dreams, Heartache Like Her, Love on a Roll, One When You Honky Tonk, and You Either Love Me or You Don't. 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

0: Thank you for joining the Outlaws Saturday Night Rebellion. I'm your host, James Cook, and if you're looking for new music, your playlist is about to get a whole lot bigger. Dropping Friday, it was Down for the Ride from Tristan Robertson. Also, Wyatt Flores released Scared of Heights, and my band, the James Cook Band, released On the Record live at the Iron Horse Pub. That is live music straight from Iron Horse Pub. You can go listen to that today. Looking ahead, Silverada will be bringing us Living Proof on August 7th. Josh Weathers will be coming in with Nile City Session on August 14th. Ray Whaley Hubbard will be dropping Real to Real for Real on August 21st. 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

It's the Outlaw Saturday Night Rebellion. I'm your host, James Cook, and thank you for joining me on a Saturday night. Here's the question, Outlaws. Could we finally be getting new cross-Canadian ragweed music? Fans at Red Rocks got a surprise this past weekend when the band debuted a brand new song called Glad I Ran Into You. Cody introduced it as a tribute to the late Todd Snyder, calling him both a friend and a mentor before performing this brand new tune. Now, there's no word yet on whether this will be officially released, but it's a sign, and I'll take any sign I can get to ragweed fans that they have plenty of reason to get excited about new music.

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5: Good morning. 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
6: Oh, it's good to see you all here this morning. Hope you guys are all doing well. Yeah. I do want to read to you out of Ephesians chapter 2. We will be looking at that briefly this morning as we're in our message series here over prayer and fasting. But let me just read to you from Ephesians chapter 2 and give us just a little bit of a picture of what we're celebrating here. What we're doing is we're celebrating one of the greatest of all miracles, and that is the miracle of taking someone who is spiritually dead and bringing them to life. And only God has the power to give life. And these that have come this morning are coming to bear witness to this truth and to share with you their public testimony of what God has done in their life. Let me read to you first of where we all once were before we came to Christ. And if there's anyone watching or listening today that is not in Christ, this is currently where you are. But the good news is Christ came so that you won't stay here. In Ephesians chapter 2, we read Paul writing, he says, "And you were dead in your trespasses and sins, in which you once walked, following the course of the world." It's the way of the world, those that have never been born again in Christ. It's where we all were at one time. Notice he says, not only following the course of this world or the ways of the world, but also following the prince of the power of the air, which is who? That is none other than Satan himself. Those that are in the world that do not know Jesus Christ, whether they know it or not, they're following the prince of the power of the air. Why is that? Because he goes on and says that Satan, that spirit of rebellion, it is at work in those that are what? In disobedience. It says, Paul says, among whom we all once lived at one time, in the passions of our flesh, carrying out the desires of our body and our mind, and were by nature children of wrath like the rest of mankind. That is the state of every unbelieving person in this world. They are following the prince of the power of the air. They are fulfilling the passions of their flesh, of their mind, of their body. They are simply doing what unregenerate people do who have the fallen nature of Adam. Those that all of us who once lived in at one time. But verse 4, he goes on, "But God, being rich in mercy, because of the great love with which he has loved us, even when we were dead in our sins, has made us alive together with Christ. For by grace you have been saved." And that is what we're celebrating here this morning. We're celebrating two ladies that are bringing their testimony before you as a church body, those who are believers in Christ who have already experienced the new birth. And they are testifying to you that they have been born again, and to the prince of the power of the air and all the dominion of darkness. They're declaring publicly today that although at once they were children of wrath following the prince of the power of the air, under his power, praise God, today by faith in Jesus Christ, Christ has delivered them from the domain of darkness. And he has delivered them unto the kingdom of the glorious Son. And they no longer belong to the domain of darkness. They now, this day forward, belong to the King of Kings, the Lord of Lords, and his kingdom. That is what we are witnessing today. That is what we are celebrating today. And that is what these two young ladies have come today to share to each and every one of you. So I was going to read their testimonies now. Nothing more powerful than your personal testimony. Nobody can ever deny what Christ has done for you in your life personally. And so now these young ladies are going to share with you their testimony of where they were before they found Christ, what Christ did in their life, and thirdly, where is their life now that they've come to know Christ and be born again?
7: First is Sydney Holler.
6: Yes, you can welcome Sydney.
8: Yeah, absolutely. Yeah.
7: We're here to celebrate, folks.
6: Yes, we are.
7: Sydney says, I was raised in a Christian home, and although I have never doubted that Jesus Christ is Lord and Savior, I cannot say that during my adolescence and early adulthood, I actually submitted my life to Christ. It wasn't until the early days of motherhood that the Lord opened my eyes and showed me that I cannot continue on this path alone. I was in the worst possible state mentally, while also trying to learn what it means to be a mom and raise God-fearing little men. I was angry, lonely, resentful, lazy, and anxiety-ridden, and yet he continued to meet me where I was in early motherhood, guiding me through strength and patience that I am now able to give to my sons. She quotes Luke 7, 44 through 50. Then he turned toward the young woman and said to Simon, do you see this woman? I came into your house. You did not give me any water for my feet, but she wet my feet with her tears and wiped them with her hair. You did not give me a kiss, but this woman, from the time I entered, has not stopped kissing my feet. You did not put oil on my head, but she has poured perfume on my feet. Therefore, I tell you, her many sins have been forgiven, as her great love has shown. But whoever has been forgiven little loves little. Then Jesus said to her, your sins are forgiven. The other guests began to say among themselves, who is this who forgives sins? Jesus said to the woman, your faith has saved you. Go in peace. I choose not to be a cultural Christian, she says. I chose to walk with the Lord today and for the rest of my life. I choose peace only the one true God can give. So today, I am stating publicly that I am a sinner, and I repent of my sins, and I have submitted my life to Jesus Christ as my Lord and Savior. Only through him and his sacrifice am I washed clean and made new.
6: All right, Sydney. Based on your testimony of the Lord Jesus Christ, it is our great privilege to baptize you today, Sydney, in the name of the Father, the Son, and the Holy Spirit. Buried with Christ in baptism, raised to walk in brand new life. Amen. Amen. All right. You go, sweetheart. Here we go. All right. Yes, the water's warm, just so you all know, okay? Yes. Only the guys do we turn it on chill factor. No. Congratulations, Sydney. You're welcome. That's all right. Just get it all wet. That's what it's for. Yes. That's good water right there, girl. That's it.
7: So next up, we have Mackenzie Holler.
6: Yes.
7: There we go. Mackenzie says, I have known of Jesus my entire life, but I did not truly know who he was until recently. I confess that I am a sinner, and I have been through every chapter of my life, and have been through every chapter of my life leading up to today. During COVID in 2020, I was a frontline critical care nurse at United Regional. I walked hand in hand with the death and hopelessness that was consuming our world. A local church wrote cards with Bible verses on them that were hung all over the nurse's station and hallways so that we could read them and hopefully be inspired to continue through this incredibly hard time. Above the sink in the seven center hallway was a single card with Deuteronomy 31:6. Be strong and courageous. Do not fear or be in dread of them, for it is the Lord your God who goes with you. He will not leave you or forsake you. I read that card thousands of times while I washed my hands and tried to bring it into my heart and through every door I walked through. I questioned God in these times, wondering what was the point of all this, suffering and loss. I began to read my Bible at this time and started occasionally watching Elevation Church online. I ended up lost in the darkness and depression and pulled away from the relationship I was trying to form with God. I have since been married, had two beautiful children, and four angel babies that I hope to meet one day in heaven. The first Easter after I had my son, was a profound moment in my life. For the first time, I truly considered what it must have been like for Mary to have carried, birthed, and raised the real human that was Jesus Christ. At the time, I had an almost two-year-old and wondered if in the moments leading up to the crucifixion, if Mary thought of her own son when he was just a toddler and learning the world. I began reading my Bible with a different feeling in my heart after this revelation, a newly found appreciation. In October of 2025, I bought myself a new Bible and began diligently studying the Word. Recently, my sister-in-law, who is also being baptized with me today, and I decided we wanted to start going to church. I pitched the idea that it was something we could do, that we could both do to get out of the house and have a little time to ourselves, that we didn't have to be mothers or wives for a while and could work on bettering ourselves. The Friday before our first time coming here to the Cowboy Church, I said a prayer to God that if there was anything going on in my marriage that needed to come to light, that He please allow it to do so. The very next day, He answered that prayer. In the moment, I thought I would be angry with God for this. The first thing I did was thank Him for answering me and doing so quickly. I thanked God for showing me the truth of my life and everything in it. I have been engrossing myself in the Word, study, and prayer since to help me try to make sense of what I found out. I have found great joy and comfort in developing this relationship with the Lord. I have leaned on Him in my weakest moments as well as my happy moments. I know that the next step in my walk of faith is to repent of my sins, humbly ask to be forgiven, so that one day I may walk in the kingdom of heaven together with my family. On 6/16/26, I wrote in my Bible, "We all need to be baptized," next to John 3:5. Jesus answered, "Truly I tell you, unless someone is born of water and the Spirit, he cannot enter the kingdom of heaven." I'm here today to publicly accept that our Lord God sent His only Son to earth to live a sinless life and be sacrificed on the cross to pay the debt of our sins, so that we may be forgiven by His grace. And as my three-year-old loves to say, Jesus loves you.
8: Amen. Based on your public profession of faith in our Lord Jesus Christ, you're our sister in the Lord. It is our great privilege today to baptize you in the name of the Father, the Son, and the Holy Spirit, buried with Christ in baptism, raised to walk in brand new life. Amen. Amen. Congratulations. You're welcome. All right. What a great morning. Yes. Would you all bow your heads with me, and we're going to go thank the Lord today for this incredible work that He has done in the lives of these two young ladies. Father God, we love You and we thank You so much for these testimonies that have been shared with each of us here today. And Lord, what a profound reminder it is, Lord, that You are at work in the lives of people. And God, Your gospel is the only message that saves today. Father, there is no other name under heaven whereby men might be saved. Jesus Christ is the way, He is the truth, and He is the life. Lord, thank You for these ladies, for their new life in Christ. We pray, Lord, that You would bless them. Father, that You would strengthen them daily and that You would use them, God, for Your purpose and for Your glory as wives, as mothers, as women in this world. Lord, use them for Your glory. We pray in Jesus' name we ask. Amen. Amen. Amen. Yeah. God is good. That's it. All right. Well, we have just embarked on a very short series here entitled Prayer and Fasting. Starting next Sunday, we are inviting each of you that are part of our church family to join us in 40 days of fasting and prayer. Before we begin that, I wanted to spend a few weeks teaching what the Bible clearly explains what fasting really is and why this is so significant. Not only that, but prayer. In fact, as we're going to learn over these few weeks, that fasting and prayer is one of the most powerful combinations that we as Christians have at our disposal. God is at work in our church. He's at work in our lives
6: But I do believe there's much more that God desires to do in your life and in my life, in the life of our church, as we fulfill His great purpose and His commission here in North Texas. So that's why we're doing that. We'll share more about our purpose on why. But let's get into that today. If you didn't hear last week's message, I'd invite you to go online, and you can find that there on our website, or you can find it on YouTube, either one. But you might look that up if you did miss it last week. But let's go ahead and begin today. I'm going to do a little different twist on what I'll be teaching on today to try to help us better understand what the Bible teaches about our flesh as a new believer in the Lord Jesus Christ and what it means now to walk in the Spirit of God as being those who have been born of God. What does this look like, and why is fasting so very significant in the lives of believers? We're going to look at that today. Now, in 2 Corinthians chapter 4, verses 16 through 18, the Apostle Paul is writing here to these believers, and he says, "We do not lose heart, though our outer self is wasting away." Those of you that are like me, you're in that season of life where your hair is turning gray, or maybe for some it is turned loose. You look in a mirror and you understand that you're aging and that you're seeing the result of sin in a fallen world. That our bodies are doing exactly what is a result of Adam's sin, the curse, and all that. Death is what entered the world. We are aging. Our bodies are wasting away. That is true of everyone in the world. The world, those outside of Christ, are doing everything they can do to try to prevent death from knocking at their door. Here's the problem. They cannot do that because there is only one solution for death, and that is to come to know the life-giver himself, the Lord Jesus Christ, the resurrection and the life. They're working hard at trying to develop a system that could somehow be incorporated where our very cognitive self could be placed in some sort of a machine where we could live on for immortality's sake. This is what the world is pushing toward in science, and we have people that are putting themselves in cryogenic freezers waiting for the time in which this technology will be available so that they can experience immortality. Well, they can keep trying all that they might. They will never overcome death because the wages of sin is death. And it is appointed unto man once to die and then face the judgment of Almighty God. So even though we are wasting away, as a Christian, we have a different worldview about how we think about death. Jesus said, "I am the resurrection and the life. He who believes in me shall never die." He given us a promise here that although we die, we yet shall live is a very important thing because, yes, we will taste death, but we will live because of Jesus Christ. This is the hope of the gospel. For some that are alive and remain on the earth when the Lord returns at His second coming, you won't experience death if you happen to be here when that takes place. But for everyone else, this will be a reality. And Paul says, even though we're wasting away, we don't lose heart. He says, our inner self, this is who we are. This is the new man in Christ Jesus, listen, or the new woman in Christ, is what? Is being renewed day by day. The spirit man is not aging, thank God for that. It is being renewed day by day. He reminds us, for this light momentary affliction is preparing for us an eternal weight of glory beyond all comparison, as we look not to the things that are seen. In other words, we don't look to the things of the world. We look to what? We look to the things that are unseen, the spiritual aspect, the spiritual things, the eternal matters. That's what we focus on, understanding the reality of this life. He says, for the things that are seen, that is the worldly things, the lust of the eyes, the lust of the flesh, the pride of life, all the governments, everything you see in the world, all this stuff in the physical realm is wasting away. In other words, it's coming to its end. But he says, the things that are unseen, these spiritual things, they are what? Eternal. They are eternal. It's important for us to know and understand that as Christians. Now, prayer and fasting, as we're going to learn, has always played a very important role in the history of God's people throughout the Scriptures. That's the Old Testament and the New Testament. Fasting was a part of God's people in the Old Testament. It's a part of the new believers in Christ under the new covenant in Jesus in the New Testament as well. Prayer, if you will, this is a quote by Andrew Murray. I think I quoted this last week, but I want to remind you of it. It's a great quote. Prayer is reaching out after the unseen, while fasting is letting go of the seen and those things that are temporal. That is speaking of the flesh. Prayer is seeking God in prayer, and we worship Him in spirit and in truth. And fasting helps express, deepen, and confirm our resolution that we are ready to sacrifice anything, even ourselves, to attain what we seek for the kingdom of God. This is a quote by Andrew Murray. Now, we're not speaking of what is known as asceticism, where we have monks in a foreign country living isolated lives, and they beat down their bodies, they starve their bodies, they deprive themselves of any of the pleasures of life or the enjoyment of life, and they think they're doing something very spiritual there in nature, that they're drawing near to whatever this God would be. They're more pious, or they're more religious, if you will. Definitely they're more religious, but it's got nothing to do with our faith in Jesus Christ. And that's not what we're speaking of here when we look at fasting. We learned last week that the Hebrew word for fasting, it means to abstain from food. If we're going to talk about a biblical fast as we prepare for next week, it speaks of fasting from food. Almost every fast in Scripture, other than just a few instances, we do find that there's this fasting from food where we're actually depriving the flesh of what it desires. We're saying no to that, and then we're focusing intently on the spiritual aspect of what it is to be a man and woman of God. The Strong's Greek here defines this Hebrew word, tsum, as a deliberate abstinence from food and occasionally water, undertaken to humble oneself before God. Number one, to express repentance. Number two, intensify prayer. Number three, to grieve and repent over sin or even a tragedy maybe in life. And to seek divine, godly intervention. We're seeking God for His divine intervention in a certain situation, maybe in salvation over the life of a loved one, something you're seeking God in, and you're in desperate need of God to answer, seeking His wisdom, seeking God's discernment. Sometimes you have a situation where you need desperately to know God's will in a situation. You don't know the answer to something, and you could sit out to fast and pray to seek that from God. This verb here always portrays fasting as a Godward act. It's got nothing to do with me losing weight, although that will be something that could happen if you fast long enough. We're not doing it for vanity's sake or purpose. The world does. They fast for health benefits, yes, but also for vanity's sake. As Christians, we're not going to do it for that reason. Our reason is much more important and much deeper in nature, in that we are seeking God. We are drawing near to God. This has to do with my spiritual growth and my desperate need for God to intervene and act and meet me in my life. The purpose of why you fast. We'll get into that more later on in our study here. So fasting throughout Scripture almost always refers to refraining from food and water in certain circumstances for a short period of time. We're going to do a 40-day fast, and we're going to fast something for 40 days. Maybe it's going to be one meal a day. Maybe it's going to be something that you are addicted to. Could be caffeine, could be whatever it could be. We're going to be fasting, but it's going to require something of us. And primarily, the focus will be on even fasting from certain foods. Why? Because we're wanting to tell the flesh no. We're wanting not to let the flesh have its domineering effect on all of our lives as it does. So fasting, number two, is not strong-arming God for what you want. It doesn't work that way. In fact, God knows our heart. He knows our intent. That's not how this works. You're not going to strong-arm God. He is God. What we are knowing about God, though, is that He is a good, gracious, heavenly Father that desires to give us good things. He's a good Father. We are not going to be doing this to manipulate God through our physical deprivation or not eating, if you will, skipping a meal, whatever that would look like. But rather, fasting is an expression of our humble dependence and desire for God. Let me ask you just a simple question. When's the last time you were hungry for something other than food or something of the flesh? In fact, what are you hungry for? Might be a good way to phrase this. Are you really, really hungry for spiritual things? Or are you hungry only for the things of the world? I want to show you where these desires for the hunger of the things of the world come from today. And I want to explain to you and separate these two things so that as a Christian, you understand what's going on here. Why is it that we still have all these desires? If we're born again, why do I still feel the draw of the lust of the eyes, the lust of my flesh, and the pride of life? Why am I still sucked into all of these things that the world has to offer and the world is actually trying to draw me into? Why do I feel the pull for all of this if I'm truly a new man and a new woman, born again of the Spirit? Why do I still struggle with these things? You may have that question. Probably do. We all struggle with these things. We have to understand and learn the difference between the flesh and the person who is born again in the Lord Jesus Christ and what that truly means. The flesh you're going to wrestle with the rest of your life. Isn't that good news? Jesus fasted for 40 days before he began his earthly ministry. So powerful, so important is fasting that the eternal Son of God who came and took upon flesh in his incarnation fasted for 40 days before he even began his earthly ministry. And who led him into the wilderness to fast and pray for 40 days? The Holy Spirit of God did. At the end of his fast, Satan comes to him in one of the temptations, knowing the hunger of the humanity of Jesus Christ. He says, listen, if you are the Son of God, then why don't you take that stone right there and turn it into bread?

physical things the world provides. We feed ourselves off of the Word of God. That's how we grow and we feed our spirit man. It doesn't need a Whopper from, what is that one? Burger King, right? I haven't eaten Burger King in years. I don't even, but hey, Whataburger is another story, all right? I was tempted to eat there last night, like strong. But I went somewhere and had a much better meal. So thankful for that. Now here's something important. Rarely is the dominating desire of your flesh seen. You're going to experience this when we begin this fast. You're going to watch your body do something you didn't know it had the power to do. How strong it is. How desirous it is. How self-centered it is. You're going to find out some things about your body, your flesh, that old part of that. You're going to be blown away at how and what it does to your mind. It's incredible. You're going to see that it clearly desires to dominate your life. It dominates. It wants to be number one in your life. It wants to be preeminent in your life. It wants you to what? Give it what it wants. Because here's the thing about the flesh, those desires, those needs, and when you get hungry a little bit, your body's like, hey, I haven't eaten in the last 2 hours. I want. And you're going to be feeling these things. You might even get a little headache. You might feel a little tired. Your body is throwing a tantrum because it's not getting what it wants. And yet the Spirit of God, often our spirit man, is starved and deprived of sustenance. And yet little do we even know that it is. But your physical body, it won't give you but a couple hours, and it's going to start letting you know. And so it wants to be satisfied. It wants its need met. Doesn't matter if it's the lust of those things, you're going to sense those and wrestle with those, the thoughts, all the things that come in, just the desire for what it needs or what it wants. Doesn't even need it, just wants it. And it diminishes our spiritual growth, if you will, and our desire even for the things of God. When you're just gluttonous fool, which we are in America, there's not any of us here that are deprived of eating and enjoying things in life, which food is a wonderful thing to enjoy. God gave us the ability to taste and enjoy food. How many of you enjoy eating food? If there's a man not raising his hand, he's lying straight. He's a liar. Ladies, you know how to get a man's heart. You do it through the kitchen, right? Just ask him what he likes and learn how to make it well, and he'll be a happy man, right? We love to eat. We love it. But there's nothing wrong with actually enjoying those things. God gave us the ability to do that. But here's the thing. God desires that we grow spiritually. All right, let's move through here. Fasting will increase our awareness, not only of our flesh, but it'll also increase our awareness and our desire for spiritual things. Because when the flesh is starved or not given what it wants, now our spirit has a chance to be focused upon. It also denies the flesh what it desires. This is so important. And what it desires is that, I said, dominance and to rule, okay? So what we know about fasting that is so important is we're learning to tell our flesh, no, no, you don't need that. You don't have to have it. I'm not going to give it to you. And we're telling our flesh, no. Now, the flesh and the spirit, speaking of the old man, the flesh, all that is there, and the new man in Christ Jesus, born of the Spirit of God, these two elements are in opposition to one another. They're in opposition to one another. Now, the flesh is not a bad thing. We need our bodies, but we once offered them to unrighteous things. That's what we once did because we were what? We were dead in our sins and transgressions, following the course of this world, following the prince of the power of the air. We naturally did what unborn and unregenerate people do. We just did the things of the flesh. But now that you've been born again of the Spirit, we no longer offer these instruments of our body for unrighteousness. We become slaves to God in righteousness. Who would you rather be a slave of? A slave of Satan and the flesh, which brings death, or a slave to God, which brings about righteousness and eternal life? I'd say there's a big contrast within the two. A big contrast. People who are not born again think they're just living it up in their libertarian ideology. But that's not true. Liberation is only found in Jesus Christ. They are enslaved to sin.

0: not liberated. They're demonstrating that they're in slavery. The born-again Christian who now can say no to sin is waving his arm saying, I know what it truly means to be liberated from the enslavement to sin. I now, by the power of the Spirit of God, can tell my stinking flesh no. And the world can't do that. They don't know what liberation and freedom even means. But we do. You and I are not having simply a physical experience solely here. We are not physical beings having a spiritual experience. You have to understand this. Our bodies are very important. In fact, so important that God created us in the likeness and image of God. Then he fashioned a body for us from the dust of the earth. And God made a living being as he breathed life into that man, Adam. Our bodies are important, but after the curse, our bodies also experience the fall. And now what? We have all this unrighteousness, and our bodies, instead of being used for the glory of God, are used what? For the glory of man and the dishonor of God. And here's some things that we need to understand. We are not simply just physical beings on this earth having a spiritual experience occasionally. No, no, no. We are spirits. We are a spirit which is eternal. Our bodies are mortal. They are mortal and will one day die. And this is only a result of the fall. This is a result of the fall. Remember in the garden there was the tree of life. And there will be one day again in the new heaven and the new earth. The tree of life will be present again. So this is God's desire, but sin came into the world and death through sin. And because of that, all men die. This is a result of this sin. Our spirit will continue forever, as I mentioned to you. At death, according to Scripture, for the believer or the born-again person in Christ, Paul says to the Corinthians, to be absent from the body is to be present with the Lord. There's no such thing as soul sleep. There is no such thing as purgatory. Doesn't exist. Here's a question for you if you believe in purgatory or anyone does that you might meet. If purgatory is a real place, that means you're having to atone and burn off in suffering some of your sin. And that period of time could be who knows how long. We don't even know. So was Christ's sacrifice truly sufficient? Jesus Christ died one time for all sin. He doesn't need to be crucified again. Why? Because he only had to offer himself the perfect sacrifice one time where the blood of Jesus Christ washes away every single one of your sins. That's the last song that the worship team sang for you about the blood. There's only one thing that can wash away sin. It's not going to be purgatory. It is the blood of Jesus Christ. And he is the all-sufficient sacrifice. And because you put faith in him, you do not need to atone for any of your sins. And if you do, then Jesus Christ is not God. It's a lie. It's not true. It's a way to raise money, get indulgences. Hey, it's good for that. But it's not biblical. It's not true. But many people believe it. There's not much hope in that. You mean after you die, you got to go suffer for an unknown number of years? Of time? Yes, you do. Wow, what did Jesus save me from? No, that means you merit your own. You merit your own by paying. No, that's what the lake of fire will be for the unregenerate. That's what hell is for the unregenerate. That's what that is. But here, let's move along. At death, according to Scripture, to be absent from the body for a believer is to be present with the Lord. That's exactly what Paul says. And then those that are with Christ, they're waiting for something. They're waiting for the first resurrection, which we read about in 1 Thessalonians chapter 4, verse 13 through 18, about the coming of the Lord and our being gathered to him. They're waiting again for their bodies to be resurrected one day, which God will do, the righteous. It's called the first resurrection for a reason, because the second resurrection will take place. You know when that's going to happen? It happens for the unrighteous dead. That's exactly right. The unrighteous dead themselves will be resurrected as well. So the Christian who dies today, his body goes into the ground, his spirit goes to be with the Lord, waiting for the first resurrection. And when that happens, Scripture tells us in 1 Thessalonians 4:13 through 18, that what? The dead in Christ will be raised, according to 1 Corinthians. But we will see this incredible event happen where the bodies will be resurrected from the dead and their spirit will be joined back with their body, a glorified body forever and ever. And then they will what? They will rule and reign with Christ. That's what we are going to do. Isn't that amazing? Scripture tells us in Revelation that we're going to rule and reign with Christ for 1,000 years. And five times it says it over and over and over. We're going to rule and reign with Christ for 1,000 years. But when the 1,000 years are ended, the second resurrection is going to happen. And Scripture says that death and Hades and the sea and everything's going to give up the dead. Even hell will give up its dead. Why is that? Because this is going to be the second resurrection, but it's the resurrection of the unrighteous. So the spirits of the unrighteous will be like us, joined with their bodies, and then they will what? Be delivered to the great white throne judgment of God. They will stand before the great white throne judgment of God in their resurrection of the unrighteous. The books will be opened, and then the book of life will be opened. And Scripture says, and each one of them will be judged according to the deeds in the body. What they did in the body. So the body matters. It doesn't mean it doesn't matter. It does matter because the deeds done in the body, they'll be judged by those things. And then it says, anyone's name who has not been found written in the book of the Lamb, the book of life. This is the most tragic thing of anything that you can comprehend. This is as real as you sitting on that chair. Go ahead and touch the chair in front of you. You see how real that is? Well, this is even more real than that. It's going to happen. And they will be thrown alive, Scripture says, into the lake of fire, where the beast and the false prophet have been thrown, where Satan will also be thrown. This is a reality. So we have to understand and see the nature of the significance of all these things. Knowing this truth should create in you a yearning and an urgency, Christian, for those that you know that don't know Jesus. But see, when we are somehow disconnecting ourselves away from the spiritual aspect of this reality, and we don't really have the desire of those things of God, we know we've drifted when we don't see an urgency or have an urgency for the unborn. Not the unborn, I mean physically. I'm talking about the unborn again person. And what I'm saying is, how bad do you want someone in your life that you love born again? How bad do you want that? Do you desire it more than a cheeseburger? That's what this kind of gets down to. Here's an important thing to remember. If you do not rule over your flesh and all it desires, your flesh will rule over you. Guaranteed fact. You say, well, I just thought this was an automatic thing when I became a believer. Yes, you were born again. Praise God for that. You were adopted into the kingdom of God as sons of God. That includes all you ladies. And he uses the word son because it matters. Why? Because the birthright, the blessing, and the inheritance went to the son. The daughter was married off to another man. That's why the word son is in there, because it means we all receive this inheritance that we've been given in Jesus Christ. As a son of God would receive, we receive that as sons of God. Children of God. Isn't that awesome? So, if we don't rule over our flesh, it'll rule over us. Matthew 26:41. Let me read this to you. It's Jesus speaking here. Watch and pray that you may not enter into temptation. Why? Here's the reason. We know this to be true. God knows our form. He knows this. He understands us. He created us. The spirit, indeed, of a born-again believer is willing, but the flesh is weak. But the flesh is weak. Anybody else feel like that's a true statement? Well, it is truth, and it is true statement. It's a reality of all of us in our life. Our spirit is willing. The new born again regenerate spirit of a man and woman, it's willing. That's who we are. We're willing, but our flesh is weak. This comes down to learning how, by the aiding of the Paraclete, the Holy Spirit that's been given to us, our helper, walking in step with the Spirit of God, relying on the power of God through the Spirit working in our life, this is how we issue self-control to the old flesh that we contend with. We got to walk with the Spirit. We need the Word of God to wash our minds and give us a right way of thinking and understanding. We need the power of God working through our life so that we're able to, what? Tell the flesh no and to do the things that honor and glorify God and use the flesh that we've been given, the body we have, for what? Use it for things that bless and glorify our God and our Redeemer. We need our flesh to do the work that God's given us to do. You all didn't get here without it. You got up this morning even though you were tired. You made it in here. You drug yourself in here. Some of you are so tired, you're thinking, man, I'm pretty exhausted this morning. And if you're not, you're living in a bubble somewhere. Everyone is exhausted today. And we're going to learn about that more later on. But nonetheless, we're right here learning about this very important struggle that we have. But we've been given the power to do this through God's Spirit, that we might walk in the Spirit of who we really are, the real new born-again man or woman in Jesus Christ, and we can tell the flesh no, those things that are opposed to the Spirit, and we can walk in a way that brings honor and glorifies God and brings life to us and those around us. Here we go. If a person, I just wrote this as my own quote here, it's not in the Bible, but it has biblical theology in it. If a person cannot discipline him or herself physically, what do you think the chances are that they're spiritually disciplined? That's why when we do our grit camps, why is it 6 weeks and why do we require guys to do some things that are uncomfortable and hard? Why is that? Why do we want them to set a diet and to set a weight? Maybe they're going to lose weight and we have a goal. Why are we doing all these things? Why? Because we're trying to develop discipline in the lives of God's men physically so that we're able to also, because of all the things we're studying and learning, that we become disciplined spiritually as well. I can tell you right now that if someone cannot discipline themselves physically, more than likely they cannot discipline themselves to the things that glorify and honor God. Like walking in submission to Christ. Because you got to tell the flesh no. You got to say, yes, Lord. Like the leading of the Holy Spirit. Well, it's hard to know the leading of the Holy Spirit if we're not in the Word of God. And it's hard to know the leading of the Holy Spirit if we're not listening and taking that time and that relationship is up to date and personal in our life. It takes effort, it takes self-discipline, it takes time. And also the obedience to the Word of God. All of that is a part of this. Galatians 5, 16 through 17. Some of you say, well, John, you've just mentioned everything that I struggle with. You're not alone. You can look around this room and every person you see in this room struggles just like that. We all do. Notice what Paul says to the church in Galatia in chapter 5 of verse 16 through 17. But I say, I'll wait for you just a second. I know you're going there. Galatians chapter 5, verse 16 through 17. I don't know where you were, but it's left or right in your Bible. If you were in Revelation where I was, hey, but if you're back in Matthew, it matters, okay? Galatians chapter 5. Paul's going to give some more insight here, not only for these believers in the first century church, but all things were written for our benefit. Praise God for that. This is for our benefit today. Paul says, but I say walk by the Spirit. That means the Holy Spirit. The Holy Spirit is not an it. A lot of people, I think, get kind of weird vibes when we start talking about spiritual matters. No, the Holy Spirit is a person, if you will, the third person of the triune Godhead. Scripture refers to him as he and gives him pronouns and attributes of a person, the personage of the Holy Spirit. And the Holy Spirit indwells every single believer for a great purpose. Number one, it's an identification that you've been marked and sealed, that you belong to God, number one. You're not part of the kingdom of darkness anymore. You are part of the kingdom of God in Christ Jesus, in so much that when you heard the gospel and believed, you were marked in him with the seal, the promised Holy Spirit, according to Ephesians 1:13. And so what we're looking at, Paul says, but walk by the Spirit. And notice what you won't do. This is where this discipline comes in, and this is where this mindset of not focusing so much on what the fleshly aspect of everything we see, focusing here on the Spirit of God. I wonder how many Christians have never been taught these things or don't know these things. They're just gloriously saved, and they just go out into the world, and they keep living their life, and they're missing so much of what it means to truly be born again. In other words, they were born again, but do they really need to be taught and understand what's going on in their life? It's powerful here. You've been given the Spirit of God to live and dwell within you as a temple of Almighty God, according to 1 Corinthians chapter 3 and chapter 6. Notice he says, if you do this, something will happen. You will not gratify the desires of the flesh. Why would that be? Because the Spirit will never lead us to sin. Never will. Isn't that wonderful? For the desires of the flesh, they are against the Spirit of God, the Holy Spirit. This is something we can know. And the desires of the Spirit are against the flesh. For these are opposed to each other. And here's the reason, guys. You're going to all go, oh, okay. To keep you from doing the things that you want to do. I'm not talking about what your flesh wants to do. We know what the flesh wants to do. I'm talking about you, the new born again creature in Christ Jesus. What you desire to do, to love the Lord, to honor the Lord, to live a life that brings glory to Him. All of the attributes of what you desire as a Christian, as one who has been born of God. The reason this is so important, because the flesh is working in opposition to that. And it doesn't want you to do what God desires for you to do and what you desire to do for the Lord. 1 Corinthians chapter 9, if you want to turn there quickly with me, I'd appreciate that. This time you will go left in your Bible. If you were in Galatians, that is. Go to 1 Corinthians chapter 9. I want to show you a demonstration of this in a practical sense, but with the Apostle Paul here. He's the one speaking under inspiration of the Holy Spirit here to the Galatians. He's also writing here to the Corinthian church, but I want you to see something here that's important. Let me ask you a question for those of you that are married or even dating. Let's say this for example. How much of a relationship would you have with your spouse if you never spoke to them, if you never spent any time with them? How much of a relationship would the two of you have? How much would you know about them? No. Since Christianity is not a religion, religion is all about rules, regulations, and restraining people, man. I hate religion. Christianity, it is a relationship restored and regained by faith in Christ, where we now are reconciled to the God who created us. It's not a religion, it's a reconciliation. Where we have been reconciled back to God who created us in His image and likeness. And now, once we were separated because of sin, that has been broken down. Everything has been made right in Jesus Christ. And we are considered righteous before God, set at peace with God. And now we can commune back with the God who created us. Think about the privilege of what we get to do through this. And all of it is because of our faith in Jesus. He made a way for us to be reconciled to God. That's what Jesus Christ came to do. To reconcile men to God through the cross by His blood for sin. That's why Christ came. And now we have this relationship. What happens after God draws you, you hear the gospel, you're convicted of your sin by the Holy Spirit, you believe the gospel and are born again? What happens if you never, ever, ever spend any time with God? I think people think it's a religious act. No, this is about learning and knowing God. And how do we do that? Well, one way we do that is that God gave us His own word written for us right here. This is how you get to know God right here. You don't get to know God on the internet. The internet is being created to be its own form of God. Do you not understand this? That's what artificial intelligence is setting you all up for. The world. It's going to be the world's God. And it already has certain types of godness to it. Number one, omniscience. There's only one true omniscient one. That means all-knowing, all things. But how many of you get on Google every day to find an answer to something you didn't know? How many of you stop asking questions to people because you don't need to anymore, because you have access to AI that will tell you what you have? You can't come up with a question it doesn't have an answer for. It has omniscience in a very unomniscient way. In other words, what Satan does is he pretty much is a copy of everything that God has done. So he's creating, if you will, this omniscience that everyone now is relying on. It's like a God-likeness, if you will. And not only that, we have omnipresence. Only God is all places at all times because God is also spirit. And there's no place you can go where God isn't. Go to the highest mountains, the lowest depths of the sea. I can go nowhere, the psalmist says, where you're not. But now we have this type of God-like thing now. It's omniscient. It's actually everywhere. You can go anywhere, and it's there. You have access to it. We can go on and on and on. Be very, very careful today. And think about how all of this AI is actually keeping you from quiet, intimate time with the true God. We flip and we scroll, and hours and hours and months of our life are being burnt through just crazy scrolling. But it's been set up to drop dopamine. It's been set up to drop dopamine in your system. And guess what happens to you? You don't even know what's happening, but you're becoming addicted to the scrolling. And your flesh, have you noticed this? You can be watching TV, a commercial comes on. What's the first thing you do? Go ahead and tell me. You scroll. You grab your phone and you start scrolling. Because your brain so desperately is craving more dopamine. And you're being, what? Enslaved to this thing. And all the hours, this has got to be, this convicts me. Of all the hours I spend doing something on that, how much of that is stealing time away from really being with God? I don't mean, I do a lot of things with scripture. I mean, I'm doing good stuff on it, but it's not a replacement for spending time with God. It's not. Be like you looking at pictures of your spouse, but never spending time with her. Christianity means you've been reconciled to God for this relationship that we all hunger for. Love. Why do you crave love so bad? Because God has made you that way. And here's the thing. You can enjoy the love of your wife, but it's not the same as the love of God. Only in God's love do we find the most perfect of all love that is never, ever, ever jaded, tilted, wrong in any way. We are loved perfectly by God. People want peace so very bad. Where's peace come from? There's only one peace can be found, and that's through the peace giver himself, the Prince of Peace, Jesus Christ. See, all of these things. So we're having all this stuff with the flesh, and it's getting worse and worse and worse now, and we're building this God all the time. We don't even realize we're doing it, but we're building it by all the questions and everything we're doing, and this, all these data centers going in here, Wichita Falls, what do you think all that's part of? It's all part of the system, man. Nobody even talks about this stuff. Did we even get a vote on this? I don't want data centers in this area. Are you kidding me? What do you think they need data centers for? To store more information? Oh, no, much deeper and more sinister than that. Anyway, that's not what we're here to talk about. We're here to talk about prayer and fasting. But my point I'm trying to make here as I got off track there is trying to understand that this relationship is kindled through the time that we spend with God the Father. Think about this. This ought to blow your mind. God wants to spend time with you. You mean God? The God? Yes. So much so that when they, before the world ever began, they already determined that they would send Christ, the eternal Son of God, to come to redeem you. Why? Because God loves you. And God desires that you know him. That's the whole purpose of man. To know God. And you know God, and you can know God, and so much so that he gave you this. He says, I'm going to reveal this to you so you can know who I am, the attributes of my goodness and my love and my long-suffering and my patience and my eternality and my power and everything about me. I've revealed it. But what do people want to do? They want to go read books that aren't even in Scripture because they're saying God didn't give me enough information there in Genesis chapter 6. I get questions on this all the time. Everybody today is worried about the Nephilim. Are you kidding me? If God wanted you to know exactly about the Nephilim, he'd have put it in there without one question you'd have known. They jump back to Jude. Yeah, Jude gives us a few things about the angels. It does. But they're not content with what God has written. They say, well, God, they're falling into the same temptation that Satan offered Adam and Eve. God's holding out on you. He's already given you the tree of life, and you're worried about the tree of knowledge of good and evil that he said don't take of. And what do people do? They go searching in these extra biblical texts, and I want to get on this a little bit. Stay away from the Ethiopian Bible. It's being pushed like mad today. And I'm telling you, it can be pushed by people who want to push it. I get questions all the time. Well, what about the Ethiopian Bible? I think we're missing a whole bunch of different books in our Bible. Where do you think they come up with all this stuff? They get it from the books of Enoch, and I can go down the list. They don't want to stay with what God has given. They're more concerned about knowledge. How about you gain knowledge of who God is? In these last days, you better quit worrying about all that garbage, and you better be worried about you being close with God. I mean in relationship with Him. We're so concerned about something else that doesn't even matter. No, we need to know God. That's this intimate relationship. And all this technology is driven a wedge between the time we spend with God and the time we spend on this world's God. Dude, it's the craziest thing, is it not? Say, what will the last days look like? Well, we're in them. Deception beyond ability to even comprehend or understand. It's one reason we want to fast too, because we desperately need to draw near to God in Christ. Why is the church so without power? Because we don't spend any time with God. Why is the church not growing with new converts and new people and salvations and baptisms? Why? Because the work of the ministry given to the church is not being done, because the church is exhausted from all the things of the world and they have been really separated away from the real true treasure, which is God Himself. Well, I'm going to have to wrap up, and unfortunately we didn't get very far. Sorry, I got off a little bit this morning. God desperately desires this relationship with us, and the only way we're going to hear His voice, He's not like the rest of the world that is screaming at you. The Holy Spirit of God doesn't scream at you like that, but when you spend time with Him in prayer and just listening and in the Word, and God's Word speaks to your heart, and the Holy Spirit speaks to you through His Word, and then God begins to teach you these truths, and you draw near to Him, and He draws near to you, and God is a rewarder of all those who diligently seek after Him. You see how we're being just so misled? Over here's the greatest thing we should be pursuing. Because all this other stuff will all be what it is. As long as we have this right, all the other stuff will be what it needs to be. It's going to play a big role in these last days. Hearts growing cold and all the deception, everything going on, and this apostasy and all the stuff that's going to happen and is happening now. It's like, we got to know this and understand it. What are you hungry for? The good news is, if you're hungry for a cheeseburger, you can go get one right now. The better news is this, if you're hungry for God, you draw near to Him, He draws near to you. It's available instantaneously, immediately. God draws near to us when we draw near to Him. You've trusted and you've believed Him for salvation. In other words, many people think that's just getting my ticket punched for eternity. You're missing the whole point, though, of really, truly coming to know Jesus Christ. It's about the life that God has already provided for you now. Now, today. Have you put your full trust in Jesus Christ for your salvation? Have you done that? If you are a believer, what are you hungry for? Have you lost your hunger for the things of God? If that's you, that can change today. I'd like to have all the elders and lay pastors come forward, and as we're going to do and continue to do is give people an opportunity that want to pray, come forward, grab one of us, and we want to spend some time in prayer with you. But I wish you would pray about this fasting and prayer for 40 days that God would reveal to you what it is that maybe you might do in that. What is it that you desperately need for God to do in your life or the life of a loved one? What do you need God to do? Well, I'm going to close in prayer. Thank you all for listening intently today. Next week, God willing, we'll get back on our study on fasting and prayer. Father God, we love you. Lord, I want to thank you for every man and woman, every boy and girl that's in this place or those listening or watching today. I want to thank you for their life, Lord, for the fact that, God, they were here this morning. God, we don't believe in chance. We believe in providence, God. And Lord, I know that your word is living and active. And Father, even as we prayed this morning, I know it doesn't return unto you void. Lord, as I ask this morning that you would speak to every heart in here today, Father, I know that you're faithful to do that. And so, Lord, I don't know where everyone is, but Lord, I know that you love them. God, I know you know exactly where they are. You understand the days we're in, the exhaustion that we're all feeling, Lord, the drawing away of the world, of the system that's being built up and put in place that's designed to bring great deception and allurement and a drawing away from the people of God, from their God, and spending time with Him and distractions all around, Lord. We know it's just a work of the evil one, but God, we want to be those that are aware of His work and His craftiness and His scheming, Lord. Father, we want to draw near to You, Lord. That's our desire. Oh God, we want to know You more. We want to know You better. God, thank You, Lord, that we can. So, Lord, thank You that there is no condemnation for those of us who are here in Christ Jesus. Lord, You're not here to condemn us in Christ. You sent Christ, Lord, that He might condemn sin in us, Lord, so that we could be the righteousness of God. And, Lord, for the rest of those that are here that don't know You, Lord, we thank You, Lord, that You've come to convict them of their sin, to make them aware of their desperate need of You, because without You, they have no hope in this world. They are without God. They are no hope in the life to come. But Lord, thank You that You came to give them life and to provide a way to be reconciled to the God that created them, that they might fully know God and be known by God. One day, Lord, we look forward to that perfection that will be. Lord, we love You. I want to thank You again. Watch over Your people this week. Continue to give us urgency and a desire for You, Lord. And Lord, I just pray for them this week, every one of them here today, that You would walk with them, strengthen them, encourage them. And Lord, I pray that You'd protect them, Lord, from the evil one. In Jesus' name we ask and pray. Amen. Love you guys. Have a wonderful week in the Lord.
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3: How often do you stop to wonder whether you should share something that's revealing? Maybe even embarrassing, with a partner, a friend, or even your boss. In her new book called Revealing, The Underrated Power of Oversharing, behavioral scientist Leslie John says doing just that can help you deepen relationships that are vital to your life. We need people to trust us in order to get things like love, friendship, and career success. That's what she told us. When you make yourself vulnerable by revealing something sensitive, it does make other people trust you. In turn, when you ask someone to reveal something about themselves, showing that interest will generally lead someone to like you more. Why? Because people like to be asked about themselves, she says. It also signals that they are discriminating and choosy, but in a good way. I'm Dr. Sanjay Gupta, helping you live a better life.
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0: 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I'm Dr. Sanjay Gupta, helping you live a better life.
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0: Better Life with Dr. Sanjay Gupta.
1: They say consistency is key, but sometimes you just got to switch it up. A new study out of Harvard School of Public Health found that varying your exercise routine could add years to your life. What exercise someone did didn't matter much. What did matter was that all the exercises together worked all the muscle groups in their body. Now, an added benefit to changing things up is it can help you push through the plateau effect. That's when your body gets so efficient at doing something that you actually stop getting better at it. And we know from previous research that specializing in any one sport at a young age can make someone actually more prone to injury. And as experts we talk to point out, even elite athletes switch up things with their workouts, making sure to target strength, cardio, flexibility, balance, and doing that every single week. I'm Dr. Sanjay Gupta, helping you live a better life.
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1: There are lots of things you can measure to get an idea of how healthy you are at any given moment. Temperature, heart rate, blood pressure, just to name a few. But how about how healthy you will be and how long you're likely to live? According to a new study out of the University at Buffalo, two simple strength tests are pretty accurate at predicting longevity in older women. One is hand grip strength, and the other is how quickly people can stand up from a seated position without using their arms. By the way, I remember interviewing former President Jimmy Carter when he was quite old and being really impressed how he just popped out of the chair without using his arms. Not a lot of older people can actually do that. But I think the message here is that maintaining strength as you age is going to help you perform everyday activities, but also help you avoid injury and stay independent. I'm Dr. Sanjay Gupta, helping you live a better life.
2: Vroom, vroom, beep, beep, vroom, vroom. Vroom, vroom.
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7: There are lots of things you can measure to get an idea of how healthy you are at any given moment. Temperature, heart rate, blood pressure, just to name a few. But how about how healthy you will be and how long you're likely to live? According to a new study out of the University at Buffalo, two simple strength tests are pretty accurate at predicting longevity in older women. One is hand grip strength, and the other is how quickly people can stand up from a seated position without using their arms. By the way, I remember interviewing former President Jimmy Carter when he was quite old and being really impressed how he just popped out of the chair without using his arms. Not a lot of older people can actually do that. But I think the message here is that maintaining strength as you age is going to help you perform everyday activities, but also help you avoid injury and stay independent. I'm Dr. Sanjay Gupta, helping you live a better life.
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1: How often do you stop to wonder whether you should share something that's revealing, maybe even embarrassing, with a partner, a friend, or even your boss? In her new book called Revealing, The Underrated Power of Oversharing, behavioral scientist Leslie John says doing just that can help you deepen relationships that are vital to your life. We need people to trust us in order to get things like love, friendship, and career success. That's what she told us. When you make yourself vulnerable by revealing something sensitive, it does make other people trust you. In turn, when you ask someone to reveal something about themselves, showing that interest will generally lead someone to like you more. Why? Because people like to be asked about themselves, she says. It also signals that they are discriminating and choosy, but in a good way. I'm Dr. Sanjay Gupta, helping you live a better life.
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